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2: El abogado Jorge Alberto Fuentes Deras, abogado y notario de la República del Salvador, le ofrece servicios de notaría pública, testamentos, escrituras y más documentos legales. 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

0: La Banda, con Juanita Benítez. 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
2: Y hasta el día de hoy.
1: However, we are aware of the fact that what Allah has revealed for Muslims is also for the whole world, if the world will accept it. the topic we've chosen is the management of spiritual and material concerns. By putting these two concerns together, a lot is to be gotten. The big problem for
3: as my father said, now he got me baffled. What in the world did I say? I wonder what I said. But as I thought about it and thought about it, I said, I know what moved him. Because in the book, the lady, I got her attention too, the interviewer. I got her attention too. She said, I wish you would do more on that topic. I said, I plan to write a book on it one day. She said, will you please come back to my show when you do? I said, yes. The title of my talk on the show was Myths, the Burden on America. That was the title of my talk, Myths, the Burden on America. Now, I hope you'll understand where I was coming from as I go on with this address. When we identify with Adam, we should understand that Adam is to have us identify with Mother Earth, with the ground, with the land. He created the man from the earth. Now, if I would just tell you that all that he was said there mean that he made the first man an industrialist, would you believe me? Your father, your first father was an industrialist. That's what that means. That story is to tell you your first father was an industrialist. And he was made by God. He had the human nature and the spirit that God wanted in him. And he was an industrialist. If you read the Bible, Genesis, you'll see that all of the builders, all of the metal workers came from Adam. It doesn't say he made Adam and then say this one preached the word of God and had the Holy Ghost. No, he made Adam and then industry comes. Metal workers, industry. The farmers and all. They come behind Adam. So Adam is not the story of the Holy Ghost. Adam is a story of natural man. Interested in the environment that God put him in and having a spirit to develop that environment. God created all of us to have a spirit to develop our environment. Whether it's land unoccupied, like Adam, he was the first one to occupy the land, or whether it's a city that needs our help. God has created us to engage our environment and make it more beautiful and make it more productive. If this is a message from God, then this is a message that awakens my intelligence, it awakens my creativity, it awakens my spirit to achieve wonders in this universe. And those who have achieved wonders in this universe, they have followed the true tradition of our first father, Adam. Those who have built cities, made roads, connected continents, put a higher form of transportation in the air. These are the ones that have followed the tradition of Adam. Now, Adam is not our only father. Am I taking the myth out of this a little bit for you? Yeah. I hope I am. You're trying to separate myth from religion. Yeah. You know, the Holy Ghost is good. and bad. It is. It's bad for those who think they got God's spirit, but they're behaving as though they got the Holy Ghost. So those who have that kind of Holy Ghost, it's bad. I think Paul addresses that in the Bible. He said, those who speak in tongues, they can only understand it. Well, I want to tell Paul, not even them, not even they understand it. He said, but what we need is to edify, to put common sense together, put reason on reason, logic upon logic. So that's what we need to do. Give some construction to the thing. That's what Paul says. I'm elaborating on it, but that's what Paul says. All right. Now, there was a great man, mysterious, but when you get to know him, he's not mysterious at all. And I'm talking about the man that took my father off the streets of this city, lost it during the Depression, not having any faith in the future. He never was a churchgoer. His father was a Baptist preacher, Willie Poole, who later wore the name Wali Muhammad, my grandfather, that I loved so much. When he died, I wanted to die with him. Yes, he was the first man to father me. My father was away and serving a 5-year prison term, but my grandfather, he had my grandfather and my grandmother come and live with us while he was away. So our first father I knew in my house was my grandfather. I didn't know my father until I was about 13, almost 14 years old, before I knew my father inside the house. But he was in there. And I was obeying him. Because if I didn't, my mother would kill me. Yeah, she took care of whatever her husband couldn't take care of, she took care of it in that house. That's right. My mother, Clara Muhammad, Clara Evans Muhammad, both from Georgia, father and mother. Well, anyway, the mysterious man, Mr. W.D. Farad, he's called Farad Muhammad, and Wali Farad, he called by different names, but the more common name for him in the writings that we have and also in the teachings we have is W.D. Farad. And you'll find W.D. Farad in the dictionary, in the encyclopedia, you'll find it, W.D. Farad. So Mr. W.D. Farad was a very wise man, and he knew that if he was going to change the uneducated African-Americans, see, an educated African-American has a different attitude. Once he's educated, he's got a different attitude. Mr. Farad didn't want any of them. He said, Du Bois tried to get them and bring changes for blacks with them. I'm gonna do something different. He said, I'm going after those who are uneducated. So he came to the slums of Detroit, and he gathered around him a good number of poor people, not only poor in their pockets, but poor in education and culture. And he knew that they hadn't been given English 102 or higher English. They hadn't studied literature to learn how to translate fiction or translate allegory or allegorical language. They couldn't read Gulliver's story and translate it. You know, he knew that. So he's dealing with people who are uneducated, but they're under the rule of darkness. Because if you, Margaret Mead, I think it was, she said only the educated are free. Now, I would have to add to that, only when the educated are freed from myth. They can be educated, but if they're still not freed from myth, they're not free. You're only free when you're free from myth. I'm not going to tell you, spell out the myth that you are under, I'll leave that for you to do. But most people are under myth, the rule of myth. They're under the rule of myth. They're controlled by myth in their life, not by reality. And Satan loves that. The shaitan, the enemy of God, the enemy of mankind. He loves that you be under myth and not under reality. God wants us under reality and under him who created the reality that we identify as reality. He created all of that. And we want, we want all of us to be under the authority of God. But if the authority of God is confused and we are made to see God in some myth, we'll be deprived of God as the rule in our life. Yes. Mr. Farad was an Asian, and we were told he was from the Far East. But again, you know, Mecca is not Far East. So we were told he's from the Near East, or from the Middle East, pardon me, the Middle East too. But we have concluded that he was from the Far East. He was from Asia. He did something that made possible my freedom. My foreparents were freed by the emancipation of our people, freed from physical enslavement. You can take a free man and put him in chains, limit his physical movements. He will not be a slave necessarily. Even though you're making him do everything, he'll still be a free man, though you have him chained, or though you have him in prison, or though you have his movement, his physical movements restricted. He will still be a free man in a body that you have enslaved. You won't be able to enslave his spirit. You won't be able to enslave his mind. He'll be a free man, though he'll be your captain, your prisoner. The wiser ones who wanted to use us and not see us enjoy this country as free people with them, and they were many, not limited to the South, Northeast, Midwest, everywhere. They were many. They didn't have to worry about us being physically free as long as we were mentally enslaved. So Mr. Farad was a very wise man. He said, I'm going to work a strategy that will free them and they will no longer be mentally enslaved. So he said he come to resurrect, using his words, to resurrect, give life again to dead. He come to resurrect the mentally dead. Using his exact language, he said he come to resurrect the mentally dead. I believe God was with him. I don't think a man could do this all by himself. I have been created from my father and mother's flesh. I have been created. And I don't think a man could do that without the help of God. No. So anyway, he told my father that you shouldn't believe in the Bible, shouldn't believe in Christianity. He said, that's to enslave you. That was given you to you to enslave you. I'm not knocking the church or Christianity, but I have to recognize what worked in this formula that was used by this man to make a new people of the Honorable Elijah Muhammad and those who would follow him. I have to recognize that. Okay. Because I know there are some Christians, I met some Christians, some very wonderful Christians, very wise Christians, and they know how to separate stories and fiction from truth. All Christians are not living in the dark. So I know that, you know. And as long as we have alive people in heaven watching over us, we can't fare too bad on earth. but what about those who get separated from even their help coming from the live people up there? Like most of us have done. Most of us, even the preachers, and I know some of you are here today. Some of you are here wearing Muslim names, some of you Christian preachers. I know you very well. You're here today. You're here every time I speak. Every time it's announced that I'm going to speak, you're here. I don't blame you. You're doing right to come, brother. Yeah. Some of you all have gotten out of touch yourself with the spirit that you should be in and with the mental disposition that you should be in. You've gotten out of touch with it. You're no longer respecting God as he should be respected. You preachers, you're no longer respecting scripture, revealed scripture, as it should be respected. You're preaching for results in the people. You're preaching to make the people happy. You're preaching to make the people give you money. You're preaching to make the people love you. You're too selfish to get back connected with the true human spirit and human life that God wants for us. We got to stop being selfish. God is charitable, and he created us to be charitable. God loves to give, and he created us to love giving. We have to love giving more than we love getting. And when we love giving more than we love getting, God will be with us. We'll come into the right spirit, and the people will love us even more. And if the world is intended for you, you'll get it. But you are not going to get anything that God doesn't want you to have. You can be holy and saintly and the best person in the world. And even God loves you for being so good. But if God knows that a lot of money is going to make your life worse or put you in a position to make somebody else's life worse, maybe God won't want that for you. Maybe you'll let Satan and some of Satan's followers have that. Yes, praise be to God. Alhamdulillah, praise be to Allah, praise be to God. Yes, so here is the great wisdom of Mr. Farad. He said, I'm going to kill history. I'm going to destroy history. And that's what he did. He destroyed history for my father and for his followers. He told us, don't believe history. Then he attempted to give us a history. And he did the same thing that the world did to the people. He gave us a history that was myth. He said, the black man is God. Now, you know, if you believe you're God, who you gonna go to for questions? Who you gonna go to for answers to questions? He said, you God. Now, where you gonna go to have somebody answer your questions? The man was wise. Wise. Powerful psychology. If I can get these dumb, uneducated blacks to believe this myth, and they hold on to it, when they ever get themselves together, they're going to be independent. You following me? And he said, I come on July the 4th, the Independence Day of the Unite for the People of America. July the 4th. That is to say, I come for the same thing you all got, you white folks in America. You got your independence, but you got a black people here that come from Africa, that you brought from Africa, and they are not independent because they are not in their natural minds. They are living under the burden of darkness. Now I'm going to come and I'm going to wake them up mentally. And when they find themselves, they are going to be standing on their own ground and thinking independently. And thinking independently. Praise be to Allah. It worked. He killed history. He destroyed the history that we learned in school. He destroyed it. Told us don't believe a word of it. He said the world was not began as they say it began. Now, let me address myth again. The Roman people, they have the story of their beginning as Romans. How do they know their beginning? Who knows their beginning? Nobody knows their beginning. Like we don't know our birth. Our family, our parents have to tell us our birth. Who witnessed his own birth and can remember it? Nobody. So no people know their beginning. They know only what was written, what they learned later. And God knew that all of us would want to know, where do we begin? Well, in Africa. Well, how much that can tell us nowadays? That can't tell us very much. And the way we've been scattered, and the different places they got us, from which they got us, we don't know whether to go to Ghana or Sudan. One guy said he knew where to go, and he found Kunta Kinte. Alex Haley, who wrote the popular book, you know, that very popular book, Alex Haley. Well, when he said Kunta Kinte, I said, yeah. I said, he's beginning in myth, not reality. Because Kunta Kinte means Kunta you. You were. Kinte, you were. Twice. Masculine and feminine. Feminine. That's supposed to be the name of the person he found, you know. All fabricated. You all can believe it if you want to. But I believe his connection with his ancestors was fabricated. Yes. Not a great book, though. I bought it, and I don't regret that I bought it and read it. A great book and a great story that we saw on movies and TV. Great story. Myth is the beginning of most people's history. All nations' history begin in myth. The Egyptians' history began in myth. The Romans' history began with two wolves. Well, the wolf, pardon me. Wolf. Two boys and a wolf. Two boys were separated from their parents, and they were found by a she-wolf. And the she-wolf nursed them, the babies. They were babies, needed to be nursed, infants. And the she-wolf nursed them. And they got healthy and got strong. And one of the brothers was a little bit too silly. One was serious-minded, the other silly-minded. So they came to the city, to the place where Rome would be established. And one brother was able to cross over and get into that area, the other brother was not. So one left behind, the silly one was left behind. Isn't that a great story for the Roman people? To tell them that you all are descended from the smart one, not the dumb one, not the dull one. You all are descended children of the mature one, not the immature one. That's a nice story for the ego. of the Roman people. So if they did it, what's wrong with Mr. Farrar doing it for us? So their beginning is in a story, in fiction, in a lie, not the truth, you know? And as I said, so it is for every other people. We came from Africa, and Africa was never united, and it's not united yet. Africa was never united. They identified by tribal language and tribal ways, folk ways. That's how they identified. The people of Egypt are mostly the same. The Egyptians are mostly the same. But the people of Africa vary so much, so widely. South Africans, North Africans, the Bush people, they vary so widely. And they have so many different languages that they speak. And maybe that's the reason why the continent is in such bad shape today. Because they haven't found unity. Now, it really hurts me to know that Christianity was there, still there. Christianity and Islam, these two great religions, are both on these continents. But it has not yet stood the Africans up as a people, as a people of the continent. These two great religions have not stood them up and united them as citizens on equal playing with each other. Our founding fathers did it for the citizens of this country, but no one has been able to do it yet for the people who live on that continent we call Africa, the dark continent. It's still dark. Not with people. It's dark with ignorance. Ignorance of their true calling in this world, in this material world. God willing, there'll come a change there soon, I hope. A big change. Even if I have to go over there with a new myth and preach a story to get them to have faith in themselves and a higher evaluation of human life. See, when you get the truth from God, you get the true evaluation of human life. And once you have your true evaluation, you just can't treat yourself like you're a dog or an inferior thing. No, you can't do that. You respect yourself. When you get true evaluation of the self, the high self that God made when he made a human being, then you will be careful not to mistreat yourself. There was another thing Mr. Farrar said, know self. Know yourself. And he didn't say yourself as a black man. He said, he gave us a kind of catechism, like they give the Catholic Church has. He said, and who is my own self? What is my own self? Then he gives the answer, like a catechism. My own self is a righteous Muslim. So he told us to identify ourselves as Muslim. Now, after studying this religion over many years now, since I became aware of what Mr. Farrar taught us, because my mother had me memorize those things, not just me, the Muslim sisters, the grown-up, had themselves and their children memorize those things. You had to commit it to memory. Know it by heart. That's what we used to say, by heart, know it by heart. So anyway, since then, I have studied it. And in Islam, in the Quran and in the teachings of Muhammad, prayers and peace be upon him, we have two definitions for Muslim. Or if I was writing a dictionary, I would put two entries for Muslim. First entry would be believers in God and believers in Muhammad as the last prophet with the final revelation, the Quran. That's the short entry for that entry number one. What would be the second one? Muslim, the original unspoiled nature of every human being. The first Adam the first and unspoiled, the original, the first, and the unspoiled nature of every human being. And I guess the Christians are saying the same thing when they say Christ in you. Christ, the prophet, or the Messiah, prophet, and Christ in every person. Because Jesus Christ is the one who told them to say that, according to the gospel. Christ said, I in you, and you in me. Meaning that we both are having the same essence. Our human essence is one. But my spirit is different from yours. His spirit was from God. But his flesh was same as our flesh. And he said, I and you and me. But I'm sure he was not identifying all of us in our present makeup, in our present mental and spiritual makeup. In our present spiritual and mental makeup, over 90% of us are not true human. We are not true descendants of Adam, meaning that we are in the true human nature that God created. We are not in it. We have been taken out of that original nature that God put us, that God made for us when he made our father Adam. We have been taken out of it. And we know that the story of Adam is that he was seduced to come out of his nature. So he lost his nature too, to the subtle words of the Satan when he was whispering into his soul, into Adam's soul, Adam's soul. And he sold Adam on a different mind for his life. He sold Adam a different mind for his life. God had created him with the right mind, and then the Satan sold him on a different mind and caused him to fall from the high place that God had put him in when he made him. The fall of man, the fall of mankind. Though we have preachers preaching scripture, most of us are not in our true human form. If we were, we would be doing better with our human life. Mr. Farrar told us that history began for us every 25,000 years. He said every 25,000 years, the wise among the black man write history to last for another 25,000 years. And he told us that the white man was created or made, pardon me, made by a black scientist whose name was Yaqub, or Jacob, in English, Jacob. Whose name was Jacob, that a black man made the white race by weakening the genes for pigmentation or color in the black man, he was able to eventually make a white, white man. Well, I'd like to tell Mr. Farrar that we gave birth to white people long before that. Black man gives birth to an albino. Albino means white. So you're just talking about pigmentation. Black people have always given birth to white. Black people have always given birth to white babies. They're called albinos. With weak eyes. Sometimes the eyes so weak they be dancing in the head. Eyeball muscle cannot be controlled. Weak. They're weak. And the skin white. That's no big deal for us, having white babies. But just think, you know, here's a black family, and the baby come out white. And nobody's upset, nobody's take that little baby in the arm and just, no big deal. I got me one that needs some sunlight now. But you let a white family up north in Europe see a black one coming out of there. That'll be the end for the whole family. Whole family will be out of their mind, and no hospital will be able to bring them back to sanity. See, nature prepares us. Nature prepares us. And whites are not prepared because that doesn't happen in white folks. They don't have black babies. They have albinos, but they're whiter. They just come out whiter than the white folks. Well, we have what is a great contrast, and it doesn't upset us. I guess that's why we come straight from slavery, still held down and mistreated. But if a white woman say, I want you to come and live with me and take care of my children, we get in that house and be a better mother sometime than the white woman, than the real mother. Yeah, go in there and be a better mother than the real mother. And if we all come to our true human identity and see that that's the first identity, and that's the most important identity, and you know the Bible says, the first shall be last, and the last shall be first. Now I can see that happening, I can see that have been fulfilled in the world. The first identity was us identifying as human. Human. Not as Africans and Asians and Europeans, as human. Not as black and white and red, as human. Not as Americans and Chinese, as human. That's the first identity. And the Bible says that the first shall be last. That first have become last. We put our black skin before our human identity. We put our American citizenship before our human identity. We are Americans. We know that. That's first. We are Americans. Oh, I'm an African American. I'm a black American. I'm a Polish American. I'm a Jewish American, whatever. We put these identities, and these identities have separated us from the original identity. I said this at another previous engagement I had this year, and I will say it again here. If you put your color, your ethnicity, or your race, or anything else on you as an identity, and you lose, get out of touch, you lose the awareness that you are human first, those identities are going to fail you. They're going to fail you. They're going to end up contributing to your deterioration. Get you in serious trouble in time. How can a person be a racist if they are first grounded upon their human identity?
2: Right.

0: Your soul will be lifted up. The burden will be taken off your soul. Your mind will awaken to do greater and more beautiful things. Yes, you'll be free. In our religion, false worship is the worst form of oppression. Now, African Americans, when we think of oppression, we think of white supremacy. We think of our circumstances as slaves on the plantation. We think of discrimination, segregation, and all the wrong done to us by white folks when we think of oppression. But that's not the worst oppression. The worst oppression is for you to have a false authority over your life. Now, in ancient times, in my conclusion, in ancient times, medieval times too, but mainly in ancient times, images were made of the powers and authorities that were working and ruling in the life of people. They made images for them of people who loved sex, and sex seemed to have been the main driving force in their life. They were given a deity that meant sex, having sex. And they would worship that deity. Yes, they would have celebrations and dance and shout and everything around that sex organ. This is history. This is history, brothers and sisters. And you know Africa, the name Africa? It goes back to a mythical deity, a female, Aphrodite. If you say she is an Aphrodite, you mean she's oversexed? She wants it too often and too much? So we have to understand these myths, how these myths have come into our life. Now, we have more gods in this modern time than the medieval people had in their time, or than the ancient people had in their time. We just haven't given images for them. Most of us are worshiping sex organs. Your God is a sex organ. You just haven't made an image of him yet. And you have many, many gods. So let us separate myth from religion and be truly free. Thank you. Peace. Assalamu alaikum.
1: Washington Journal starts live at 7 Eastern here on C-SPAN. The spiritual leader of the American Society of Muslims announced his resignation Sunday after more than three decades. Imam W.D. Muhammad talks about Islamic life in America at the Society's annual convention in Chicago. This is 40 Minutes.
2: Thank you. We praise the Lord, creator of the heavens and the earth. We praise him. We worship him only. We obey him, and we obey his messenger, the last prophet, Muhammad. Sallallahu alaihi wasallam. That is the traditional salute to him, saying the prayers and the peace be upon him. And what follows of that traditional salute, dear Muslims, dear believers, brothers and sisters, again, peace be unto you. Assalamu alaikum. Alhamdulillahi Rabbil Alameen. The praise and the thanks is to God, the Lord, keeper of all the worlds. Let me quickly try to take some tension out of the air.

We who believe in this religion, we believe in God, and we believe in Muhammad the Prophet, the model of the human being in his perfection as a servant of God. We believers, we know our life. We know our life. And we know what is not our life. And we know our religion. And we know what is not our religion. And we keep our life. And we keep our religion. Other things can come and go. But we keep our life. That is our religion. We keep our religion. So I'm getting ready to be more at work, to do more, to be more productive, and to contribute to the good life of the believers that I have a common history with, and also to the good life of believers that I don't have that common history with. I don't know about you, but when I told the imams of my resignation yesterday, a big burden went off my back. Yes. So I hope that gave you a little relief. Praise be to Allah. How Muslims are to plan our life. We're to plan our life knowing firstly that Islam is our life. And without Islam, we don't have any life. And we are to contribute to the excellence of America because this is where we live. This is where we're going to stay. This is our country. And we have made great progress in this country after being put down lower than the animals of this land. The vision of our founding fathers. Some of them were influenced. After they read the Quran, they were influenced in a good way to become even better visionaries. After they read the Quran, after they got familiar with the Quran and our Prophet Muhammad, his history of how he accomplished so much in about 10 or 11 years, and how he worked for about 20 or 21 years and accomplished so much not only for Muslims, but for the whole of mankind. As God says, مَا أَرْسَلْنَاهُ إِلَّا رَحْمَةً مَا أَرْسَلْنَاكَ إِلَّا رَحْمَةً لِلْعَالَمِينَ. That God says he was not sent to be any but a mercy to all the worlds. Then if we follow him, shouldn't we want to see mercy to everybody? Shouldn't we want to see everybody having mercy of God, the mercy of God? Yes, we should. So the vision of our founding fathers is not so far from us. One of the presidents of these United States, it is documented that he read the Quran himself. He read the Quran and he had the courage or the goodness to put it in writing that he read the Quran. And I have met presidents in my time, very recently. I have met presidents in my time who have expressed reverence and deep respect and reverence for our holy book, the Quran, and for the tradition, the life of Muhammad the Prophet. We don't live in a world of ignorant people. Our leaders are great people in this country. Our presidents and our leaders of our society are great people, and they do respect great things. We don't always know that, but they do. I am a witness that they do respect great things, and they respect Islam, and they respect our holy book. They respect the last prophet Muhammad, prayers and peace be upon him. This country welcomes us to diversity.
All the other groups that have come before us, they came here because they were welcome. The idea of freedom for this society welcomes all people if they want to start their life over again, if they want a chance to live their life free of being persecuted, then America says, here is a place for you. Now, we know our history. We know how we ourselves were persecuted. And we know religion has been persecuted, too. In America, religion has been persecuted. But that was not something that was called for by the Founding Fathers. The Founding Fathers planned the future of this society so that it would become a welcome place for all people having good intentions and wanting to establish their life after being denied their freedom, that freedom, in their own lands or in their own country. So we have to ourselves then appreciate this diversity and be supporters of this diversity. In Islam, God says to us, La ikraha fid din, that is, let there be no forcing people in the religion. No compulsory, no forcing people in religion. Don't force people in religion. Says the way is clear. Whoever wants the way, take it. Whoever is not wanting the way, then let him be free to reject it. This is Islam. Not imposing our way on other people. Then we shouldn't try to promote our interests put down other people or try to have some plan to defeat their interests or to kill their life that they have chosen to have in this land of opportunity. We should respect all people who come here who want to have their life. We are latecomers. So we should study the history of this diversity, the history of the people that came here to have their life free and be not so that they won't have to be afraid of rulers, of tyrants who would take their freedom from them. So we, if we are going to enjoy, Muslims, if we are going to enjoy the same freedom here, then the first thing we should do is have at least our imams, our teachers, our leaders, knowing the history of this diversity so that we will appreciate it and support others in having the same freedom that we want for ourselves. I repeat, our religion, Islam, is our life. While planning our life, we are to keep our plan in line with the Quran and with the tradition of the life of our Prophet Muhammad, sallallahu alaihi wasallam, prayers and peace be upon him. In order to be successful as a Muslim society or a Muslim community, planning our life here in America, we must know the Quran better. We must know the life of Muhammad better, because we will be forming something un-Islamic if we don't form it in accordance with the teachings of the Quran and the life of our Prophet Muhammad sallallahu alaihi wasallam. We're in Chicago. I know a lot of you have heard things about old Chicago, like you've heard things about the old West. You're in one of the best cities we have in these United States. In fact, I think it is the greatest. It might have some small towns with about 70 people in it, or maybe 700. And that's better as an environment. But you're still going to have to leave that small town and go to a bigger town. So come to Chicago anytime you like. You got an invitation from Imam Radifuddin Muhammad, W. Dean Muhammad. We must understand also that our life is to be established in community, and it is to be established as community life. Individuals' life depend upon community life. I remember studying the writings
on how people, human beings that is, individuals, must have the freedom and opportunity to interact with other human beings, grow up in a human environment in order to become human. Isn't that something? If you don't have that, then if you are left without a human environment in the wilderness, they documented this. They found a boy. They called the boy. The boy was like an animal. When they found the boy was like an animal, thinking itself one of the animals, because that boy had not the opportunity to live and interact with other human beings. So Allah didn't create us to be alone. Allah created us to be in community life. And if you want to progress economically or business, financially, business-wise or financially, you need each other. You need each other. You need community. So God gave us the concept that will satisfy all of our needs as individuals on this planet. That concept is community life. And God says of us, you are the best community, of the best communities evolved for the good of all people. Khayra ummatan ukhrijat linnas. The best of communities evolved for the good of all people. We must also understand that our community, because we are a minority in America, we are not the whole society. We are a small part of this society. Our community exists in the environment of the bigger community that surrounds all of us, that is, or engulfs all of us, that is the community of the American people, mostly Christians. Others are increasing in number here that belong to other religions or other spiritual persuasions, but the majority are Christians. So we are most likely going to have Christians as our neighbors. I have a Christian, I don't know if he approved me giving his name. He's Mr. Thomas. He has two names from the Bible. He's Mr. Isaiah Thomas. I've lived as his neighbor now for several years, and I trust him with my life just like I trust my life with the best of you. And he's a good Christian, a good church-going Christian. So we are to recognize our neighbors and follow Muhammad's advice to us, be aware of our neighbor, and be always ready to assist your neighbor when your neighbor is in need. This is the teachings of Prophet, by me living that. Thank you. By me living that with my Christian neighbors, I have the best Christian neighbors. I have the best. They only want to know if you're good and if you mean them well, you know? If you're going to be good by them, if you care about them. If you let them know that, then you'll see love come out of them that you don't see come out of a lot of Muslims. Now, I'm a good doctor. I can heal some of you Muslims if you let me.

And we are also in the global community. We are part of the whole community of mankind, the international community of people. We are in that context too. So we must also be aware of that and draw from our religious teachings, draw from the Quran, and draw from the life and teachings of Muhammad the Prophet, so that we will be successful in embracing mankind, citizens of the United States of America, near and far, and winning the friendship of the good, healthy-minded people, so that we will have more freedom in this land to prosper. Freedom is offered to everybody that comes here, and you're free. But you have to plan your freedom. If you don't plan your freedom, freedom will destroy you. As so many out there in the streets that are destroyed by the freedom, as they perceive freedom that they perceive is destroying them. We don't want freedom to destroy us. We want freedom to give us more opportunity to live our life of health and productivity. We thank God. Alhamdulillah, Rabbil Alameen. Again, we must be also appreciative of people who open their doors to us. Now, we know times have changed, so it's no big thing that we're having this meeting here, our annual public address here at the UIC Pavilion. This is no big thing. But in a way, it is a big thing, too. When you look at the fear that's in the air because of the things that's going on in this world, and how Muslims are characterized by some of the things that Muslims are doing. You must also agree with me then that it is a big thing that we are having this meeting in this pavilion. Now, we Muslims are to see that our community life is not without good leaders. People complain, oh, this place is bad, and or this Masjid ain't like it should be. This imam, he should do this. Complain to everybody but the right person. Complain to him. Hold your leaders responsible. This is Islam. Allah has taught us with the Quran and Muhammad that when judgment day come, every people will be gathered together with their imams, with their leaders. You're going to be gathered before the judgment, and your leader is going to be with you, so that they will be a witness against you or for you, and you will be a witness against them or for them. And the Prophet said, peace be upon him, he said, religion is sincerity. And they asked him to further explain. And he said, the sincerity of a leader toward his following, and sincerity of a following toward the leader. So to be sincere with leaders, your leaders, you have to be truthful with them. You have to not talk behind their back what you can't say to them before their faces. And for them to be sincere by you and with you, they have to not put their government jobs before your interests. So you are free as Muslims, and you're free as Americans to choose the life you want. So you need to choose leaders who love believers, and whose life that they're living, whose behavior that we're looking at, tell us they love believers. You need to choose leaders, imams, who love obedience to God,
and who love respect for God and love respect for the God-given dignity or the God-given, quote, in Quran, honor, end quote, the God-given honor that every human person should be respected for having, whether that human person respects that honor that God has given them or not. We should not be the one to disrespect the honor that God has created for them. We should call them back to the honor if they are ignorant of it. Call them back to the honor that God created them for. But don't let us disrespect that honor. Respect everybody. And that ain't the first time you heard that. My father told you to do that. Education. Muslims must understand that education enables man to make progress in big, big measures. Without it, you make progress in little, small measures. Look at the societies before modern history. Look at the societies that didn't have education, that were not devoted to science, or not devoted to industry, not devoted to knowledge. Look at them in history, and you'll see how small their contribution is to mankind. Then look at those who had the appreciation for science, appreciation for industry, appreciation for education, and look at the big world that they have created for mankind. So you must support education. You must have a respect for education, and you must support it. Even if you're poor, support it with your mouth, with your lips. Give support with your mouth, with your lips, for education, even if you're poor and ignorant. Isn't that how our parents from slavery and our parents from the South, when the North was open to them and they had to leave the South to make progress, isn't that what they told their children? And then they pressed upon their children, now you might do very well up North, but get an education. You owe it to me, son, and you owe it to your grandfather who's gone. Or you owe it to your grandmother who's dead in her grave to get yourself, you're free and we were not, get yourself a good education. And with that encouragement, the early history of our people after freedom from physical bondage, from slavery on the plantations, is a history of the rise of intellects, the rise of brilliant men and brilliant women who were our leaders and who made great progress for us in that time, immediately after slavery, up until the Civil Rights Movement. Up until the Civil Rights Movement. Then the movement changed from one of an academic movement, an academic-supported movement. It changed from that to a political movement, a movement for civil rights. We have to keep history in our view. You know, the teachers under the Honorable Elijah Muhammad, they used to say, history is best to reward all research. The Honorable Elijah Muhammad's ministers and the Honorable Elijah Muhammad were speaking mostly to a congregation, nationally and locally, a congregation that was almost 100% illiterate. Yes, we weren't intellectuals. We were trying to learn how to read. And we had programs for adults and children under the Honorable Elijah Muhammad's leadership, to teach adults and children how to read. In fact, you couldn't even become a member until you wrote correctly a letter requesting to be a member. Is that not so? Yes. That was to emphasize and make you know that it's very important that you become literate. That man wanted us to succeed. I'm speaking of the teacher of my father, the one that he called God in the person, in the flesh. That man wanted us to succeed. He didn't want us to fail. And he knew that to succeed, you must appreciate knowledge. You must want to become literate. So let's not forget that, and let us go back to putting importance on things like it's supposed to be put on things, and putting importance on things that are more important than others, put more important on those things and less important on those things that are lesser in importance.
So your leaders must be encouraged to support private schools. The more we live on this planet, in these times, things have changed. Trends are different. The more we support private schools, the more we prepare our community, not just ourselves and our children, the more we prepare our community to prosper in the future, to prosper in the future. More and more, we're going to see government burden financially to finance our public schools. And we're going to see society growing in numbers and growing in problems, just like it is now. It's not going to change. It's going to continue to grow in numbers and grow in problems. The problems of living in these big cities is going to get greater, greater and greater. It's going to take more and more tax money, government funding, to keep civilization, to keep some sign or some sanctuary of civilization. So we have to be able to look into the future. Our leaders, you're reading, you're literate, look into the future, see what the future has in store for us, and you'll see that if you want to be successful, you have to put more important on education. You're now being challenged by newcomers who come here and they score higher on the test than average Americans score. So the American public of yesterday is challenged by newcomers today to even appreciate knowledge more and devote yourself more to academic achievement. If you don't, you're going to find yourself way behind them. And maybe that's God's plan, I don't know, but I know I'm not going to believe it until I can't do anything about it. I'm going to try to do something about it. And the way we do something about it is prepare for it now. Support our private schools. We need private schools. These public schools can't teach us Islamic life. Even if they hire a Christian or a Jew, or even a Muslim, to work in a public school and teach us Muslim life, Islamic life, you'll be better off having your own Muslim school doing it, because that situation will not give you what your own situation will give you. I was told by an FBI who was questioning me during troubled times for the Nation of Islam, and I had been excommunicated, I had been put out. So he was questioning me, and he was asking me questions about my father. He took over the conversation and started telling me things about my father. Well, I know they better information getters than I am, you know, so he didn't shock me at all. So he said, your father didn't just give money to Muslims. So your father gave money to needy Christians also. And I hesitated and I thought a little bit. And a couple of scenes came back to my mind. And I saw my father in the dining room at the table. And I recall him saying that he had sent some money to some Christians who needed some help. So I told him, I said, yes. I said, I'm aware of that. After I hesitated for a couple of minutes. I said, yes, I'm aware of that. Maybe it was just 15 seconds. It seemed like it was a long time, though. I hesitated. Probably 15 seconds. So I hesitated and I told him, I said, yes, I am aware of that. Yes. All right. When we plan our life, and especially our schools, we should plan these schools so that we help Muslim children not only attending our Muslim schools, but Muslim children who are in public schools. We should have a program also for Muslim children who are in public schools so that we assist them with their courses, with their subjects that they're having difficulty with. So we need to give them tutorial help to help them make better grades in the public school. We can do that. That won't cost us a whole lot. So while we are not able to provide enough schools or enough quality schools to take care of all of the children of our parents, let us assist those parents with their children that are attending public school by offering a program for them too, where they can get Islamic education on the weekend and where they can get assistance, tutorial help.
during the week and on the weekend. Community life is the full life, complete life. Community life is the full life, it's the complete life. Community life is where you can have full expression for your life, your whole life, where you express your spiritual life, and that's number one. You go and join your brothers and sisters on Friday, the Jumu'ah prayer, and you go and join them at any time that you can, that's possible for you. You join them in the five daily prayers as a group, and you pray with your brothers and sisters. This is the spiritual life, yes. And you work to improve your financial situation so that you can help that spiritual life. Don't you know, if spiritual life didn't need help, God wouldn't have put it in a body. God put it in a flesh and blood body. My spiritual life can't communicate to you except through this instrument, my flesh body. It needs it.

0: away this flesh body, I can't reach you with any communication. Some people believe they can, but that's spooky. Yes. So value this physical body and know that the physical body that you live in is a sign from God to you that as you need a house for your own soul, your community life need physical structures for you to express your life in and express your life upon and by. Yes, you need stores. You need businesses for business life. You need cultural centers for cultural expression, for weddings, for child celebration, for new birth celebrations, etc. For plays that will instruct the people to have the good life. You need this. So no wonder they call us spooks. We don't have a body out here in the world. While mentioning culture, I want to mention to you something that really made me feel sad. And that was, I thought when I went to speak at the Apollo Theater in Harlem, New York, that I was still speaking, I would be speaking, pardon me, in a facility that was owned by Percy Sutton family, his business partners and his family. Percy Sutton is African-American of prominence, political figure, a great political figure after Clayton Power, and a well-respected person, and still is deserving of that respect. But somehow the management of that theater didn't go well for him, and they lost the Apollo Theater. And then we rented it. They told me that we were renting it from a Jew. Now, that's not to say that that's bad. You know, maybe it's better that we were renting it from a Jew. Sometimes it's better that a Jew is doing business with you. I've had some good Jews to open up opportunities for me. Yes, I have. When I didn't have a job, I had a Jew to befriend me. So this old idea that all Jews are like those that used to be in Jewtown, you know, cheating us and robbing us, telling you, how you like that suit? I remember this. Say, look in the mirror. And he got a hand full of the suit, holding it like this, so it looks real neat and tight in the front. But you don't know that. All you just feel it. Oh yeah. You get home, man. You want to go back there and kill that Jew. So we have a lot of bad experiences with Jews, but that was a certain group of Jews who were hungry in hell, you know. They were the poor Jews of Jewtown, a marketplace called Jewtown. But you could get some good hot dogs there. Yeah, I'm telling you, some good hot dogs. Chicago-style kosher hot dogs, man, they're all right. My son say, Daddy, don't say hot dog. He said, I don't like that expression. I say, what should I say, son? He say, say Franks. We're hearing a lot of talk about the One World Order. Now, we know people will look at the One World Order differently. I guess the president and our State Department, when they think about the One World Order, I'm sure they're thinking about how the business life of the planet Earth is becoming one system now, just one life system. It's no more like it used to be. Each country having its separate economy and working separately and not interacting or really knowing its dependence on the other economies. But now that's gone, that time is gone. So we do have one world economic order. And I'm sure that we would like to improve the political order, and we'd like to see the political units, or that is the nations, the separate nations of our planet, coming together to cooperate with each other for the good life, for peace and the good life of all of us, of all nations. But I don't know if that's what they have in mind for the political order. I don't know. But I do believe it's that. I know one thing. I served as a member of a special committee serving the president during the time of the Democrats in the White House, President Clinton, and I was working directly with the State Department at that time. And I was given that opportunity by the going out Secretary of State, and he saw that I was in before the next Secretary of State came in. But our work didn't really start until the next Secretary had been established in that position. And I do have experience that tells me that the United States government, under the President of these United States, is very much interested in seeing peace and justice for all people, for all nations in the world. Now, that is interfered with by private interests. Private interest makes it very difficult for any government to achieve all it wants. But again, we must understand our responsibility to not only contribute to our own government or to our own community government, and don't think you don't have a government. A Muslim community must have its own government. Its government is seen in its organization and in its leaders. That's your government. Your government, the religious government, is seen in its organization and in its leaders. If the organization is good and the leaders are good, you have good government. And our government lives under the protection, have the protection, if we live with respect for others. Our government, our religious government, has the protection of the government of these United States. And we should be obligating ourselves as much as other Americans obligate themselves to contribute to this government to make it better. If we are not pleased with it, let us be as other free Americans who are self-assertive, aggressive, and who appreciate their freedom and know that they have the right to influence the shape and the future or the course of their government. Let us be as energetic, as enthusiastic, and as responsible as they are. Let us join them in working to make our government better, have our government better for all of us. I was reading in the Quran. I'm a student of the Bible too.
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Good evening. I'm with you. 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I'm Evelyn, your endless host. Welcome. I'm blissful, as usual, to be with you as I continue this fated and resolved journey. A journey that would not have been possible without your mindfulness. Mediafar is a synthesis, a melting pot of free statement, which is diffused in three different languages, English, French, and the Haitian Creole, encompasses two different subjects. The third part of the program is a succinctly combination of the first two, adding some actuality deemed necessary. Listeners, tonight, I am, bear with me, please. I'll share with you a part of one of my book, my two books, and the prologue of one of my two books, Vestiges of Memory, one of them. I began it like this, the Caribbean Isles, where I grew up. A well-known history, yes, indeed, that of Haiti, which Christopher Columbus baptized in 1492 Hispaniola. The slaves have revolted, headed by Toussaint Louverture, son of the king of the Arradas tribe in Africa. Blacks and mulattoes, generals, were forced to unite in defeating the powerful French Napoleon army for a common survival.

our sovereign motherland. However, this country, with a fascinating and unique history, has never become what it meant to be. In spite of the aforementioned, Haitians have never become the master of the land since the birth of the nation to its demise today. What the forefathers had planned has never become to fruition. It is otherwise a drama, infringement, inhuman misery, suffering, frustration, despair, corruption, willful murders to follow monotonous and lugubrious Tumengo, a fictive independence subordinate to the American economy. Fictive independence. Yes, indeed. People, human beings in the creative diversity are the artisans of history. A credible moral authority in post-independent Haiti could have helped the nation towards addressing its faulty founding story and avert the catastrophe. Instead, the nation has chosen, through its political class and leaders since independence in 1804, to immerse itself into calamity caused by social classes, mulattoes versus black, and vice versa, bigotry, nepotism, and lopsided government of mediocrities. As a nation, the island sacrificed meritocracy at the altar of mediocrity in structure and political governance and structure. Haiti became a country without history to teach its children. This is still the norm in the country. However, Haitians forget that by setting aside our history, we have set aside our soul and sense of direction as a nation. The loss of history is one of the worst things that can happen to a people or nation. The country is yet to be blessed with leaders and of national and international standing who command moral authority and are able to provide the country with a different narrative and political language to reinvent itself. It is a signal of a people extinction from the face of the earth. The Caribbean island I grew up in is full of paradox, a country with striking anomalies, a country where people were divided between classes, languages, French Creole, black and mulattoes, lighter skin versus darker skin in the same family, Catholics, Protestants, voodoo religions, rich, poor, upper class, lower class, those who

live in the city versus those who live in rural areas. A rigid partition walls up between the rural world and the urban world. The religion is sufficient to mark the difference between Catholic Protestant and the voodoo religion. The ancestral faith practiced openly, mostly by the disfranchised, not the bourgeois, under the table. Even though some members of the country privileged society have practiced it secretly. Yes, yes indeed, secretly. Self-identification, family names, and the rest of the corollaries. Indeed, there's a ranking number, a considerable relationship between members of a particular group. The Haiti I grew up with added meaning to these words. The Caribbean island I grew up, where color consciousness have caused rivalries within members of society, families in all aspects of life, whereas the variety of skin color may be represented, whereas the lighter skin colored children were favored, receiving better treatment at school, in the society at large. Closer to white is more acceptable, regardless of education and so forth. This attitude in a so-called blacks and mulattoes nation, which has revolutionized the Haitian society, and have led to complex and ambivalent feelings about blackness, remains of causing pain and despair. Although it's the landmark of colonized people in the Caribbean nations, in the African nations, and throughout the world, it is a plague. It is a plague. In the Caribbean Isles, I grew up looking at my family members. People were not shy to compliment two of us, my sister Edith and myself, who are brunette with long hair, in front of my other two other sisters who are of darker skin and short hair. It's normal for them to call my younger brother silky hair, inherited from both sides of the family. I realize there have been a lot of interbreeding in my family of different ethnic groups, which is the landmark of the Caribbean people and elsewhere in the world due to migration. When we were younger, my parents used to call them out. As we became older and adapted to the normalcy of the society and those of other nations in the Caribbean and elsewhere, which are the cornerstone inherent of the colonization and neocolonization, as such, are the cornerstone inherent of the colonization, like I said. As such, people carry these colors, conscious attitudes with them, and they are reinforced by others. Indeed,
the pathological effects of color consciousness have affected the society so deeply that the well-educated, successful black men rather dating the society, so dating and married a less educated, light-skinned mulattoes woman than a well-educated darkest one in the Caribbean nation I grew up. They prefer the light-skinned woman than the society I grew up. If they don't have anything, okay. Black man, woman than a well-educated darkest one in the Caribbean nation I grew up, I said, it is a way to be accepted to the upper social class, the bourgeois. Color consciousness is in the social, political, and economic fabric and condition that existed since the birth of this nation, Haiti, resulting from centuries of slavery and colonized and neo-colonized. In fairness, Haiti was a land of communalistic, cohesive group, a place of family values where even people who couldn't make ends meet had high hope that if they find something to do, work hard, they can save some money to send their children to study in Europe, especially France, the motherland. It was the mantra in my environment. Despite of the ruling party in power, which kept the country under a furious Iron Fist. Of course, everybody knows the story, what happened and what eventually followed. The killing of top politicians, military personnel, rivals, and innocent civilians were also the coup and the counter-coups. However, a country with striking paradox, a country where people were divided between classes, language, Creole, French, blacks, and mulatto, light skin, darker skin, rich and poor. A popular mass of backward people and a class of people who possess everything over subtle, on domestics, on the harsh treatment. Beyond comprehension. This class of people has replaced the former colonial rulers eloquently, yes indeed. They too had enslaved the weakest among themselves in Haiti. A family can possess four or more domestics. In Creole, resta avec. Doing the chores without pay, nor deserve to have an education, nor deserve to sit around the same table and eat the same meals. Furthermore, they assimilated with facility the manners of bourgeois of the French society. This aristocratic mannerism is a phenomenon historic and picturesque in other Caribbean nations and Latin America as well. A psychological burden that feels like a curse. They enrich themselves from one generation to the next with the white gold can filled
plantations, coffee, wage, less labor first, high sugar, fast forward. Today, Haiti is plagued with several problems. A piece of land that was once an earthly paradise. There was a special form of vitality, a way of life where people could turn anything. They could put their hands onto something useful. They can sell in the street or at the nearest market for nothing or practically nothing. It is custom to see people with no formal education, very attentive, turn anything they can find, pieces of cardboard, works, tree leaves, liana, plastic, broken pieces of glass, everything, aluminum, straw, stone, to cite only the preceding, into vivid pieces of art, where with they were much delighted to make a living with pride and dignity without help. It was marvel to see them, the work, and the situation, the condition of the living. That is what we called, like I said, the work innovation. Unfortunately, the center of power, the elite class, yielded no interest whatsoever in encouraging the national rising cultural levels of the population. In training, instead of solely dealing with the international hounding poverty of the people, in a society where only white collar jobs are valued, anything else is seen as demeaning and not worthy of somebody with a university degree. Youngsters are being castigated for not taking school seriously and being told they would end up as a shoemaker or some sort. It is as if you say people are lepers. Nothing could be farther. Nothing could be farther from the truth. The island I grew up and has been transformed dramatically and beyond recognition. This has kept everyone wondering what is happening. The problem facing the country today is a problem of collapsed sense of nationalism, which was basis of unity and of identity. Unfortunately, Haiti has pushed the politics of division to the extreme. The country has revealed in the politics of tribalism, the politic of marginalization, politic of entitlement, politic of exclusion, politic of alienation and corruption. When people have retreated or have been forced into the various corners, they used to start to fight back from those corners. When the interest of some groups has not been addressed, it is inevitable that there will be discontentment. Young people are leaving the country, mostly towards Latin America, United States, seeking for better life. The country I was born is a place of intense and unprecedented corruption, where Port-au-Prince City, a place where self-interest and self-aggrandizement is the order of the day, a place where people with unexplainable wealth are revered, in place of extremely corrupt politicians, dishonest public servants, shop or business or children were stealing. The state is not regarded as corrupt, a place where the 90% of illiterates identified by the World Bank have taken over the governance of depleted infrastructures, to the point where it is being described
and consider a failed state. Haiti is a failed state. Haiti is a failed state.